0: The assessed candidacy has been met with criticism from the opposition People's Party and leftist party Podemos. However, Culture Minister Ernest Urtasun, who belongs to her party, Sumar, said Yolanda Díaz's nomination reflects both Spain's influence and her performance as vice president and labor minister.
1: Una muestra, en primer lugar, de la capacidad y de la influencia que tiene España en el mundo y particularmente del balance absolutamente extraordinario que tiene Yolanda Díaz como vicepresidente, como ministra de Trabajo en todos y cada uno de los avances laborales que se han producido en nuestro país.
2: At the same time, the Spanish government has officially nominated the former governor of the Bank of Spain, Pablo Hernández de Cos, to succeed Christine Lagarde as president of the European Central Bank. And speaking of the European Central Bank, Eurobank notes are finally getting a new look over 2 decades later.
0: Eurobank notes have been looking the same for quite a while now, but they will soon get a makeover. Last week, the European Central Bank unveiled the shortlisted design proposals for the next series of Eurobank notes. It also launched a public survey so that citizens can share their thoughts on the designs. Christine Lagarde is the president of the ECB.
3: Throughout the process, we wanted to ensure that the voices of Europeans were heard. Because if we print the banknotes are yours.
0: A first public consultation took place back in 2023 to choose a theme to illustrate the future Eurobank notes. Over 300,000 European citizens participated. The winning categories were European culture and rivers and birds. 10 designs were then selected from an EU-wide contest which received over 1,000 applications. It has now come down to 10 options, 5 for each theme. On one hand, half of the proposals feature portraits of major cultural figures from European history, such as opera singer Maria Callas, composer Ludwig van Beethoven, scientist Marie Curie, and the most universal Spanish writer, Miguel de Cervantes, who would appear on the 50-euro note. The reverse of the banknotes would feature cultural activities and spaces, such as a choir or a library.
3: We are just fortunate in Europe to have a rich cultural heritage. Culture promotes values, inclusion, promotes dialogue in Europe and beyond. It also brings people together.
0: The other 5 proposals adhere to a theme closer to nature, rivers and birds, as explained by Christine Lagarde, president of the European Central Bank.
3: So why rivers and birds? Well, rivers and birds recognize no borders, symbolize freedom and unity amongst Europeans, and our connection to nature.
0: These designs feature bird species such as the wall creeper or the kingfisher against river scenes on one side and European institutions on the other. It's a real dilemma. Birds or creators, culture and nature. Now Europeans can have their say in an online survey which will be open until September the 21st. The final decision, however, will be made by the ECB's Governing Council at the end of the year. This will be the first complete redesign of Eurobank notes since they were first issued in 2002, although notes with the old design will still be valid.
2: Still looking at Europe, the European Commission has imposed a record-breaking fine on Google, €890 million over 2 vulnerations of the Digital Markets Act, giving preferential treatment for its own services in search results and imposing restrictions on developers in the Google Play app.
0: In addition to paying the fine, Google has to amend such practices and ensure fair and non-discriminatory treatment of its rivals. If it doesn't comply, the tech company faces additional fines of up to 5% of its annual turnover. Google is appealing the decision.
2: On another note, the transparency obligations under the AI Act will come into force this weekend on the 2nd of August. Such obligations will help users recognize when they are interacting with AI or when content has been generated or altered by this technology.
0: In today's broadcast, however, we will talk about another more positive side of artificial intelligence. We will discuss how AI can improve the diagnosis and treatment of dementia and ultimately make patients' lives better.
2: And from the European Union, we turn to America as King Felipe attended Keiko Fujimori's inauguration as president of Peru yesterday. The event was also joined by the leader of the People's Party, Alberto Núñez Feijóo. Right-wing Fujimori was elected president by a narrow margin of less than 50,000 votes. And she now plans to build several Bukele-style mega-prisons in Peru.
4: Nosotros hemos planteado desde el plan de gobierno la construcción de por lo menos 4 cárceles grandes y una cárcel para los criminales más avesados y los más peligrosos.
0: With Keiko Fujimori's inauguration, the Fujimori family returns to power.

0: Over 2 decades after her father, Alberto Fujimori, resigned amid a massive corruption scandal, after which he was sentenced to 25 years in prison for crimes against humanity.
1: Still looking at Latin America, a month has already gone by since the double earthquake hit Venezuela and killed over 5,000 people. Healthcare personnel from the Spanish Technical Aid Response Team Unit, who set up a field hospital in Caracas, are now back in Spain after treating over 4,000 people there.
0: President Pedro Sánchez welcomed the staff of this field hospital upon their arrival in Madrid on Friday. On Tuesday, the president promised that Spain won't forget the victims of the tragedy. Spain will do everything in its power, he said, so that resources reach Venezuela to help rebuild the country.
2: No nos olvidamos, por supuesto, de esas víctimas, de esa catástrofe en un país hermano, y por supuesto desde España vamos a hacer todo lo que esté en nuestra mano, también desde el punto de vista de la comunidad internacional, para que lleguen recursos económicos que puedan contribuir a su reconstrucción.
1: Moving on to the Middle East, U.S. President Donald Trump has ordered to stop air strikes on Iran in an attempt to negotiate a way out of the conflict. However, he has warned that the attacks will resume if the talks do not make progress quickly.
3: Well, Iran took a beating over the last 14 days, and they asked us very nicely, please stop, let's meet. And that's what we are right now, see what happens. If we don't make a deal, we go back to the same thing.
0: Trump's announcement came ahead of his meeting with Israeli Prime Minister Benjamin Netanyahu in Washington and opens the first diplomatic window after 2 weeks of attacks that have killed dozens in the Middle East.
1: Despite the region's often being associated with war, tension and uncertainty, there is also another very different image of the Middle East, one of silence, faith and resilience. And we can find it in Darmar Sharbel, the Trail of Saint Sharbel in Lebanon.
0: It was the idea of pilgrims hiking El Camino de Santiago in Spain that inspired a group of Lebanese believers, hikers and heritage lovers to dream of this spiritual trail. Our collaborator in Beirut, Elsa Yazbek Sharbati, gives us the details.
4: They were walking the Camino de Santiago in Spain when the idea struck them. Why not imagine a spiritual trail on the footsteps of Saint Sharbel, Lebanon's beloved saint, and the saint with thousands of miracles around the globe. This is how a group of Lebanese believers and hikers started in 2023 to prepare Darmar Sharbel, or Saint Sharbel Trail. The project is advancing step by step thanks to volunteers, local communities, and trail experts. Among them is Omar Sa'ar, a member of both the Darmar Sharbel Committee and the Lebanon Mountain Trail, who is helping trace and structure the route.
5: Darmar Sharbel, or Saint Sharbel Trail, is a 130-kilometer long-distance pilgrimage trail, the first in Lebanon and in the region. It crosses around 48 villages. Its importance lies in the fact that Saint Sharbel is a saint patron of Lebanon, of the Lebanese. He plays a key role in unifying Lebanese. Any Lebanese who speaks about Saint Sharbel, he speaks with high respect and finds in Saint Sharbel the real patron of Lebanon.
4: Today, a major part of the northern section is already open and hikeable. The route linking the sacred valley of Kadisha to Hanneya has been completed, while teams are finalizing the remaining parts of this section. Work is also continuing on the northern section, which will extend towards the sanctuary of Our Lady of Harissa. Along the way, the trail is already bringing new life to mountain villages. For example, in nice northern village of Pshale, guest houses are welcoming pilgrims and hikers searching for authenticity, while local families benefit from new opportunities linked to rural tourism. This is the case of George Rai, a guest house owner in Pshale.
6: The trail helped give work for the people to establish the trail on the ground, and they brought a lot of economical value to the local communities, and eventually it's going to be extremely helpful to the local people because they're going to cater to the pilgrims that they're going to come and visit the area and go on Darmar Sharbel.
4: But beyond tourism, the trail carries a deeper message. In a Lebanon marked by crisis, and in a Middle East

0: taken by conflicts. Every step becomes an act of faith and hope.
1: Saint-Charbel Trail is similar to Camino de Santiago in many aspects. One major aspect is the way it was designed, where pilgrims hike in the same direction to reach the monastery where the saint was buried. On their way on the trail, they will sleep in guest houses. They can have their local guides. They bring economic benefits to the local communities, but also they discover the rich cultural and natural heritage in which Saint-Charbel spent most of his life.
0: From Kadisha to Aneya, and soon towards Harissa, Dharmacharbel invites the world to believe that path of peace can still be opened in Lebanon and the Middle East. Come and hike it. Elsa Yazbek Sharabati, Radio Exterior de España.
2: Moving on to culture, the Spanish comic scene has reasons to celebrate because Spanish artist Javier Rodriguez won three Eisner Awards, known as the Oscars of Comics, at the San Diego Comic-Con, which took place in California last week.
3: Rodriguez won the award for Best Miniseries for DC Comics' Absolute Martian Manhunter, alongside writer Dennis Camp. He also won the award for Best Artist and Inker. The comic also won the prize for Best Lettering. A few months ago, Rodriguez reflected on how awards can increase an artist's visibility.
4: I don't see it as a competition, far from it. I see it as a recognition of the work and if it helps to promote it and reach people, so that suddenly you see it in the same way we do in the film industry with the Oscars or in literature with other awards. It's an excuse to promote the work, and that's always a good thing.
3: Spain was also represented at the Eisner Awards by comic book author and illustrator Laura Pérez, who won the award for Best U.S. Publication of International Material for her work Nocturnos.
2: Let's now turn to cinema, because the film Sorda has been awarded the Queen Letizia National Disability Award for Inclusive Culture. The movie, which tells the story of a deaf woman's experience of motherhood, had already won the Audience Award for Best Film at the European Film Awards.
5: Y el bebé está bien,
6: pero ya se sabe.
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11: 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Te vamos a ayudar, ¿vale?
12: La prueba no es concluyente, ¿vale? No nos dices si la niña oye o no oye.
3: The jury has now highlighted the film's artistic significance and its ability to bring about transformative change by incorporating sign language and accessibility into cinematic language, offering a realistic portrayal of the deaf community and promoting universal access to culture.
13: Radio Exterior de España. Emisión en inglés.
2: We now turn to sports. The national football coach, Luis de la Fuente, visited residents who were displaced due to the wildfires in Western Madrid and temporarily housed at La Marazuela Sports Center to offer them his support and solidarity.
3: Speaking to Televisión Española, de la Fuente stated that it is everyone's duty to help and encourage them during these tragic times. He also emphasized the importance of supporting those who have had to leave their homes due to the fire.
14: Yo soy vecino de Las Rozas y como no era obligación estar aquí intentando pues animar a la gente, intentar hacer feliz un poquito, alegrar un poquito, aunque sean unas horas, a toda la gente que lo está pasando tan mal, intentar ayudar en la medida que podamos.
2: An Slovenian cyclist, Tadej Pogacar, secured his fifth victory in the Tour de France. This edition began in Barcelona and the first three stages took place on Spanish soil. On Sunday, the last stage was won by Dutchman Mathieu van der Poel on the Champs-Élysées, following a breakaway alongside Pogacar.
15: Progresa y supera la línea de meta. Es Tadej Pogacar, quinto Tour para el esloveno del UAE.
3: Following his victory, Pogacar joins the club of cyclists who have won five Tour de France titles. Among them is Spanish cyclist Miguel Indurain, who won his first Tour exactly 35 years ago, Tadej Pogacar.
16: Every victory is really special, and it's seven tours already and seven times on podium, and five wins. It's something that unbelievable also for me.
2: The general classification saw Pogacar top the podium in a race in which the Slovenian cyclist also claimed victory in five stages.

0: Pogacar was followed by the Belgian Remco Evenepoel and the Mexican Isaac del Toro. Juan Ayuso was the top Spaniard, finishing seventh in the general classification.
1: Following his success in France, Pogacar has yet to decide whether he will compete in La Vuelta a España, the only Grand Tour he has yet to win, which begins on the 22nd of August.
2: Yeah, let's see. Now let's enjoy this moment.
0: Moving on to other sports, the Spanish women's team won the silver medal in the final of the Water Polo World Cup held in Sydney, Australia, after losing 13-9 to the United States on Sunday.
1: Despite losing in the final, this is the best result ever achieved by a water polo women's team, who are also the reigning Olympic champions in this competition. They had previously finished third on two occasions.
0: On another note, Spain has won three medals at the World Canoe Slalom Championships in Oklahoma.
1: David Llorente first secured a bronze medal in the kayak cross-time trial. He was then followed by Mikel Trabé, who won the gold in the single canoe event. Finally, canoeist Miren Lazcano won the bronze medal in the kayak cross event.
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1: As wildfires wreak havoc in Spain, the European Union has sent in planes and firefighters to help. Joining us to discuss the EU response mechanism is Anna-Kaisa Itkonen, a spokesperson for the European Commission. Ms. Itkonen, thank you very much for joining us on the English language broadcast of Radio Exterior de España.
4: Thank you for having me.
1: Last week, Spain asked for help and requested the activation of the EU civil protection mechanism to help combat the ongoing wildfires in our country. How does this mechanism work, and what assistance has been deployed to Spain so far?
4: So the EU civil protection mechanism is basically a pool of capacities from 37 participating countries, so not just the EU member states, but other countries as well. And the European Commission coordinates and co-finances the deployment of these capacities. So basically, this means that Europe has access to a wide range of aircraft and teams. And we have our own RescEU fleet, which is 22 airplanes and 5 helicopters, and they act as a permanent additional reserve. So it basically means that when there is a country, in this case Spain, and they decide that we will need additional help, we will need additional capacity from or equipment from another member state or from the European Union, they can make a request to the civil protection mechanism. And then it's the role of the European Commission as a coordinator to try to find exactly what Spain has asked for be it a helicopter, be it an aircraft, be it firefighters. So basically it is pooling of European resources and making them available to those member states who need them.
1: Mm-hmm. In this case, I believe personnel have been sent and vehicles as well from Portugal, as well as 6 planes from Greece, Italy and Turkey. And you were mentioning earlier how it's not just member states participating in this mechanism, but also other countries as well.
4: This is correct. So for the time being, today to Spain, there have been 2 planes from Greece, 2 planes from Italy, 2 air tractor planes from Turkey that are still to be deployed, 3 ground forest firefighting teams and vehicles from Portugal, and there will be a 1 ground team coming from Serbia as well. So this is something that has already been coordinated via the civil protection mechanism. And then, of course, if Spain signals that that there would be need for further equipment or further help, we will then try to make sure that this will be dispatched as well.
1: Mm-hmm. And this summer, firefighting teams from other European countries had already been pre-positioned in Spain ahead of the wildfire season. How many firefighters are we talking about? In which areas of Spain are they located, and what countries do they come from?
4: We have over 770 firefighters, and they come from 14 European countries, and they were strategically pre-positioned in high-risk areas, and this includes Spain. So In the case of Spain, my understanding is that it's 134 firefighters that were pre-positioned. So where they are now exactly, this is the responsibility and the prerogative of Spanish national authorities who are doing the firefighting on the ground to position them where they are most needed. But to kind of anticipate the wildfire season, we have these over 700 firefighters already pre-positioned, and indeed one share of those 770 was pre-positioned in Spain.
1: And regarding these firefighters who were already pre-positioned in these key areas, the countries they come from, do they offer, or how does the system work? Because, for instance, we see that countries like Greece and France, which are at risk as well, have sent firefighters to other locations throughout Europe.
4: These are, of course, all decisions of member states, how they want to make their firefighters available. And deployment really depends on those countries, who how they want to use them and what is the best way. So basically, it's these 14 member states who have made their firefighters available. Mm-hmm. And then the pre-positioning is also decided by the host countries, meaning that in this case, those 134 that were already pre-positioned in Spain. So it's the Spanish authorities who choose where and when these people will be pre-positioned. And then, of course, the purpose of these firefighters is to help local fire brigades if fires break out.
1: I would also like to ask you about the role of the Copernicus satellite service in supporting the fire response on the ground right now.
4: This is very important. It is a very important asset because it is able to help with the satellite imagery, not just in the European Union. We're also helping now with the firefighters in Scotland, in Cairngorms, where there are forest fires raging there as well. Mm-hmm. So it's basically providing emergency mapping service, and this is a very important information for firefighters on the ground, for authorities who need to determine where to deploy people, what kind of equipment is needed. They will be able to see the kind of how the fires form, their areas that are impacted. So It is a very, very useful, essential asset to provide any kind of emergency imagery and mapping for the national authorities.
1: We were speaking earlier about those firefighters prepositioned at the beginning of the summer in different European countries where there are risk areas. And back at the beginning of the summer, the EU announced it was deploying the largest ever wildfire response ahead of the summer. And Spain indeed is suffering the worst summer season on record in terms of wildfires. So were you expecting a situation as dramatic as the one we are currently experiencing?
4: Well, unfortunately, the fact that we will be experiencing harsher and more dramatic wildfires is something that we can be expecting. The force and the magnitude of currently of the fires in Spain and also in France is, of course, they are some of many parts. The record heat and the heat waves and the dryness of the land, etc., and the winds here play also an important role in terms of the spreading of the fire. So, of course, forecasting weather or future is obviously very, very difficult. But for this, obviously, we have our, again, Copernicus will be able to help here, but obviously not in forecasting the same way. But overall, the climate change and the extreme weather events that we will be seeing more and more, there were forecasts about the new El Niño causing these really extreme heat-related events. In that sense, we did deploy the largest ever wildfire response for this summer. And of course, we're foreseeing that the fact that over 1 million hectares of European forests were destroyed in forest fires last year, that we need to be prepared for the worst.
1: And Spain, indeed, we are facing here yet another heat wave these days. And scientists are constantly warning us that the climate emergency will get worse and worse. So beyond the immediate response to a wildfire emergency, are there any preventive measures in place at a European level, or is the European Commission considering them?
4: We are absolutely focusing, obviously, now that the situation is at most acute, obviously now it's the focus is on putting down the fires and saving lives and saving infrastructure and saving the forests. But we need to put, and then we have been putting, but our focus also in the future will be in the prevention. And this is something that we try to do as much as possible. And for example, in the next EU budget, we have earmarked 35% on climate and environment related policies and building resilience and helping member states adapt to climate change and the effects of climate change is one important important part of that. But it's clear that prevention has to start before the fire season. So land management, forest management is something that we obviously are looking into as well. Better information, risk mapping, early warning systems, satellite monitoring, fire modeling for authorities, and also educating communities, local authorities, so that they are able to inform and educate local people, tourists, basically, and then of course we want to continue expanding our RescEU. We want to invest considerably in our fleet with 12 new firefighting planes, 5 new helicopters that we are now procuring. So our direction is clear. We need better prevention, better information, and stronger shared capacity so that we are always ready before the next extreme season starts. It is very clear that no country can maintain alone all aircraft and crews needed for every natural emergency. So by pooling the resources, Europe can send reinforcements quickly wherever the pressure is greatest. And this is basically European solidarity in action.
1: And as you said before, the focus right now is on putting out the fire. But I also wanted to ask you about aid and reconstruction once the emergency is over. Will there be European funds allocated to help the affected areas recover?
4: This is, of course, something that we will also need to hear from the national authorities when they are ready and able to make these assessments of what kind of damage we are talking about. We have cohesion funds, regional funds. There are different kinds of funds that can help in the case of repairing damage caused by natural disasters. But here, of course, now we need to focus on putting down the fires and then having a dialogue and conversation with national authorities on the economic and financial needs.
1: Let's hope we can put these fires behind us soon. Anna Kaisa-Itkonen, spokesperson for the European Commission, thank you very much for your time and for joining us on the English language broadcast of Radio Exterior de España.
4: Thank you very much.
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5: It's amazing to consider that I'm holding in my hands the place where someone once felt, thought, and loved for centuries. Scientists have been battling to understand what this unappealing object is all about.
3: When we speak of AI, we often do so to warn about the risks of a technological revolution which is here to stay. But artificial intelligence has great potential to make our lives better, particularly in the fields of medicine. And this was highlighted at the latest Barcelona-Pittsburgh conference, an event where international experts come together to share the research on dementia and neurodegeneration. Two of the speakers featured at this year's convention in Barcelona were Professor Vijay Kolachalama and Stelios Kokas. The research has something in common. Both scientists explore different ways in which artificial intelligence can improve the diagnosis and treatment of dementia, and ultimately make patients' lives better. And this seems particularly urgent when we consider that over 57 million people worldwide live with dementia, a figure which grows every year.
1: Vijay Kolachalama is a professor of medicine and computer science at Boston University. His laboratory develops methods at the intersection of AI and human health. In an interview with the English Language Broadcast, he told us that dementia can have many causes, from Alzheimer's to mental health issues or physical injuries. So neurologists

0: these different ways somebody can get cognitive impairment.
1: Professor Colachalama's team has also explored the potential of artificial intelligence in clinical trials, and these are key for the development of new treatments against dementia.
0: The world is facing a shortage of therapies for Alzheimer's and other dementias. So clearly, clinical trials are very important for us to recruit participants and then test them and then finally get those drugs into the market. And one of the main challenges most of these clinical trials face is to recruit the right sort of participants that can meet the enrollment criteria of these clinical trials. And it's a very complicated problem. The screen failure rate is as high as almost 80%, which is very, very high. So we were trying to come up with AI approaches that help this process or increase efficiency in terms of identifying the right patients for screening into these clinical trials.
1: For his part, Stelios Kokas is a research assistant at the Center for Research and Technology Hellas in Greece. At the Barcelona-Pittsburgh conference, he spoke about patient digital twins. But what are these? Kokas explains that a digital twin is essentially a virtual persona, a digital replica, where health professionals can try out treatments before actually administering them to the real patient.
2: Initially, the digital twins were imagined for the industry, creating a virtual replica where we play with the actual physical object, but not actually doing anything in the real world. This initial idea then was translated into healthcare. And in healthcare, we try to model how different patients can actually benefited from a simulation environment regarding dementia and frailty beforehand, actually intervening to the patient. This is the initial idea. What if we could see beforehand what would happen to that patient? We have our own virtual human twin where we can test something and see what would happen if we did this.
1: Artificial intelligence is key for generating this digital replica of a patient, and this technology can also be very useful for other diseases as well.
2: The artificial intelligence is the backbone intelligence, the backbone brain behind this. So artificial intelligence plays the crucial role of forecasting what would happen to that patient if we change these variables, medications of a specific patient, and then we are using a specific part of artificial intelligence called reinforcement learning to see the reward behind it, to see the penalty behind it, if we did good and if we did bad. It was also done in other kinds of diseases or physiologies like cardiovascular, like lungs, like cancer. It's, I believe, the future of the way healthcare is adapting to its individual patient in the future.
1: Another topic of interest for researcher Stelios Kokas, who is also a lecturer at the University of Greater Manchester, is natural language processing, a branch of artificial intelligence which can also be used in managing and treating dementia.
2: Trying, for example, drug-to-drug implications, taking someone can have multi-drug issues when taking a lot of different drugs and see the complications between them. You can also translate clinical notes of a healthcare practitioner about specific patient into actual semantically aligned information inside a model, inside a large language model. So in dementia, we're using it a lot again on the battery test that neuropsychologists are doing for the dementia and frailty, that you get the trigger words, you get how they answered, whether they answered good or bad in this whole spectrum.
1: Going back to Professor Colachalama's work, his research also focuses on something called biomedical machine vision.
0: It's still part of the same goal that we have, which is to build robust and sophisticated AI tools for medical problems. When I say machine vision, I'm basically referring to an AI model that can understand images. For example, one of the tools that we are trying to build today is an AI that can process or at least understand different kinds of brain MRI images. Magnetic resonance imaging, it is basically done on patients to understand the structural aspects of the brain. And what we are trying to do is building AI that can understand MRI images and process all that information and then provide meaningful outputs that can be useful, again, in a clinical setting.
1: At Professor Colachalama's lab, the focus, indeed, is on assisting doctors in the real world. So how far has AI actually come?

0: in helping health professionals. To what point has it been implemented in the actual everyday clinical practice?
1: I think we made a lot of progress over the past few years. Clearly, the technology, I think, is getting better and better every day as AI keeps learning from all these different patients. And if AI is built on all these patients, then I think there is a possibility for these tools to be integrated within the clinical setting. On the other hand, the technology integration piece, which is required for any tool to be integrated within a clinical practice, I think is already getting very mature. So I think we are making good progress in terms of integrating such tools in the clinic. And as a matter of fact, there are several tools that I know of that are already integrated within clinical settings, mainly related to imaging. And I see promise. I definitely see a lot of hope in terms of the value of these tools when they come into the clinical practice. But still, we have some work to do in the context of Alzheimer's and related dementias, because it is still kind of in a situation where we still have to build these AI models that can work on specific settings, validate them, and then make sure they actually provide some benefit on these patients.
0: Beyond those already mentioned, artificial intelligence and generative AI in particular still have many more medical applications, as Greek researcher Stelios Kokas tells us.
2: There are plenty, or a big part of research is focusing on healthcare and artificial intelligence in combination. For example, one of the ways is to monitor a patient by telemedicine far away, that you can see their stats, see their progress, forecast what will happen. Another way is about the early detection of some diseases. One common thing is like from CT scans and MRI images that you can detect minor changes in the tissue to see about oncology. Also, in the generative AI, we can use all these ChatGPT Gen AI models to learn and create like reference of the literature on whatever we are doing. For research, for example, in healthcare, I believe this is the best solution.
0: Artificial intelligence, however, also entails risks. According to Vijay Kolachalama, a professor of medicine and computer science at Boston University, we cannot leave everything to AI. The human element is very much necessary.
1: Obviously, we don't want AI to run in an autopilot mode. I don't want AI to process all the data, make all the diagnosis, make all the decisions by itself. Clearly, there has to be an expert or a human involved in this loop. In an ideal world, AI can probably process all the data that's available in a clinical setting and provide maybe a template or a draft of the conditions or the diagnosis or the action items that have to be done on a patient. And the expert or the clinician actually looks at all that output that AI is providing and then maybe make a decision based on that. So clearly there is a human element involved, and I think we should absolutely keep that as we move forward. We need to keep in mind that whatever AI is producing is not the final step, but like an intermediate step where a human takes that information and then does something with that.
0: Still, Professor Kolachalama hopes to see a future where AI tools are broadly integrated in neurology. All in all, he defends that AI can make dementia patients' lives better, particularly by reducing waiting times to see a doctor, increasing efficiency in the clinical practice, and facilitating early diagnosis.
1: Imagine a situation where, with whatever patient-level information we have, AI is taking that information and then processing it and then somehow identifying a signal that can point to a patient's risk of cognitive impairment in the future. And if it does it well, then we are talking about early detection. And early detection is a very important thing in the context of dementia, because you don't want to identify cognitive impairment late in the stage of the patient, because then it might be too late. So early detection plays a very important role. And if we are able to do that well, then we can then bring the patient back into the hospital or to the setting and then intervene, so that we can take some actions and then improve the life of the patient. So definitely that's where I think AI can play a big role. Second thing obviously is to increase the efficiency in clinical practice. If AI can serve as a first pass in terms of creating outputs or reports that the expert can review and then take action, then we are improving the efficiency within

0: clinical setting. So that hopefully is also going to improve the lives of patients broadly, because you know, you don't want to wait 3 months to get an appointment with a doctor. And third, which I also think is very important, is if we want to treat patients, we need therapies. And the best way to get therapy sooner is to reduce the time it takes for clinical trials and other things related to making sure that drugs are safe and effective.
1: But there are still challenges ahead regarding AI and healthcare. For Stelios Kokkas, an important one is the issue of regulation.
2: So the legalities behind the whole AI application in healthcare. We are talking about sensitive data. We are talking about patient data that needs regulations. The artificial intelligence can be a black box or it can be a useful box. The way we regulate it is how we can open these boxes.
1: For the researcher, however, the future of artificial intelligence technology in healthcare lies in generative AI.
2: The future of AI in healthcare, I believe it is the generative AI, and the way it perceives multimodal data like images, voice, text, and all these things under multiple models and systems around the clinics, the patients, the homes that the people are living. So all this information then leading to one system. That's my opinion in the future of AI.

0: We are approaching the end of our broadcast. Today we say goodbye as we listen to Matanza en el Hotel, a song by Ultraligera, rising star in the Spanish rock scene. The band is currently performing their debut album at concerts and festivals across Spain.
1: You've been listening to the English language broadcast of Radio Exterior de España, with sound technician Alex del Castillo at the controls and production help from Cristina Dorado. This is Alba Cuellar.
0: And this is Daniel Riobó. Thank you so much for listening today, and please tune in again for our next broadcast. Have a great week.

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1: Hello, welcome to the English Language Broadcast of Radio Exterior de España. We are live from la Casa de la Radio in Madrid. This is Daniel Riobó.
2: And this is Alba Cuéllar. Today we have help from sound technician Alex del Castillo and production help from Cristina Dorado.
1: As wildfires ravage Spain and displace thousands of residents across the country, the European Union has sent in aircraft and firefighters to help combat the flames.
2: To talk about this EU response mechanism, in today's broadcast we will be joined by Anna Kaisa-Itkonen, a spokesperson for the European Commission, who explains exactly how this works.
3: When there is a country, in this case Spain, and they decide that we will need additional help from another member state or from the European Union, they can make a request to the civil protection mechanism. And then it's the role of the European Commission as a coordinator to try to find exactly what Spain has asked for, be it a helicopter, be it an aircraft, be it firefighters. So basically it is pooling of European resources and making them available to those member states who need them.
1: Today we will also be discussing how artificial intelligence can improve the diagnosis and treatment of dementia and ultimately make patients' lives better.
2: Both Professor Vijay Kolachalama and Stelios Kokas focus their research on AI and human health. They explain the potential in this technology to improve early detection of dementia, make clinical trials more efficient, and even predict how a patient will react to a specific treatment.
4: What if we could see beforehand what would happen to that patient? We have our own virtual human twin where we can test something and see what would happen if we did this.
5: Imagine a situation where with whatever patient level information we have, AI is taking that information and then processing it and then somehow identifying a signal that can point to a patient's risk of cognitive impairment in the future. Then we are talking about early detection.
1: But before we get into this part of the broadcast, a summary of the main news of the week. We begin our summary with some national news because Spain is suffering its worst summer ever in terms of wildfires. The most concerning are still raging on in Madrid, Castellón and Ávila. The latter has scorched over 50,000 hectares. It's the greatest wildfire in the history of Spain.
6: Señora, nos tenemos que ir.
7: Salve, señora. Hay un incendio ahí.
6: Un incendio.
2: These terrible wildfires have disrupted life across the country. At one point, there were over 180,000 people evacuated or confined to their homes. More than 200,000 hectares have been burned so far this year. All while the fourth heat wave of the summer is already here, which can complicate the situation, as Vice President Sarah Ahnesen warned on Tuesday.
8: Nos lleva a una situación de riesgo e incendio mucho mayor. Desde mañana podemos ver ya que el mapa de riesgo aparece toda España en rojo, es decir, con muy alto de riesgo de incendio. Por eso una llamada a la precaución.
1: Against this backdrop, the Spanish president Pedro Sánchez has visited the most affected areas throughout the past week. While at the scene of the wildfire in Castellón, he insisted, we need a nationwide pact to fight the climate emergency.
9: El fuego, los incendios se irán, afrontaremos la recuperación, pero tenemos que estar cada año más prevenidos, más preparados para una emergencia climática que por desgracia está superando todos los niveles, todas las magnitudes.
2: On Sunday, the King and Queen of Spain also paid a visit to residents who were forced to evacuate their homes due to wildfires in central Spain. While King Felipe highlighted coordination and unity in fighting the fire, Queen Leticia stressed the importance of listening to those affected.
10: La coordinación está siendo ejemplar en todos los sentidos. 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
1: The wildfire situation prompted the declaration of a national emergency. In addition, the government has declared over 200 disaster areas across the country. And last week, Spain requested the activation of the civil protection mechanism of the European Union.
2: In the second part of today's broadcast, we will talk about how this mechanism works and the assistance which the EU is deploying to Spain with Anna Kaisa-Itkonen, a spokesperson for the European Commission.
1: Moving on to the political arena, President Sánchez offered his traditional press conference to mark the end of the political year on Tuesday. Sánchez began by speaking about the wildfire situation, denying the climate emergency he warned is the worst of fuels.
12: El negacionismo climático es el peor de los combustibles ante la emergencia climática, y que negar la realidad y las alarmas de la ciencia no nos prepara. Al contrario, nos hace mucho más vulnerables y a nuestra población mucha más insegura.
2: During his address, the president also restated his intention of presenting a new state budget and seeing out his term, despite the scandal surrounding his government and calls to hold an early election.
12: Y nuestra intención y voluntad es que las legislaturas, pues como siempre que he gobernado, duren lo que constitucionalmente se establece.
1: Sánchez also reiterated his support for former socialist president José Luis Rodríguez Zapatero, who was indicted this summer. He also defended his brother, David Sánchez, who was recently convicted, and his wife, Begoña Gómez, who is set to stand trial soon.
12: Evidentemente, Begoña Gómez es mi mujer, y David Sánchez es mi hermano. Pero son Begoña Gómez y David Sánchez. Son dos personas que durante toda su vida lo que han hecho ha sido trabajar, formarse.
2: Opposition leader Alberto Núñez Feijóo from the Conservative People's Party had already made his own assessment of the political year last week. Feijóo highlighted the corruption cases involving those close to Sánchez and predicted that the end of his government is near.
13: Sánchez está en manos de Zapatero. Zapatero está en manos de Julio Martínez y todo el sanchismo depende de quién empieza a cantar.
1: Feijóo placed particular emphasis on the investigation against former President Zapatero and linked the case to Sánchez himself. Zapatero precisely broke his silence last Thursday in an interview with Televisión Española, where he defended his innocence.
14: No es que no influyera, es que no hablé con nadie del rescate de Plus Ultra y nada más, y fue un fruto de un regalo personal.
2: The former socialist president, however, refused to clarify the origin of the jewelry found in his office, stating that it was a personal gift. However, Zapatero insisted that he played no role in the public bailout of airline Plus Ultra, despite what his associate, Julio Martínez, said in court.
1: In other news, Parliament voted on a number of measures before the summer break last week. On Thursday, the Spanish Congress rejected for the second time the stability path, which is a preliminary step in the process of drawing up the state budget.
2: On the other hand, Congress did approve the measures to mitigate the consequences of the war in Iran. The chamber has therefore passed 10 laws and

0: ratified 21 decrees since September, as well as an amendment to the Constitution.
1: However, the government has postponed the approval of its housing decree since it doesn't have enough support to ratify it in Congress. The measure, which includes an extension of rental contracts, was to be approved in the last cabinet meeting before the holidays, but has now been pushed to September.
0: And housing, precisely, is one of the most pressing issues for citizens in Spain. During his press conference on Tuesday, President Pedro Sánchez called on other parties to leave political interest aside and approve this housing decree. Housing should be a right and a priority, he said.
2: Que dejen a un lado el sectarismo y que piensen de una vez en su gente, sobre todo la gente que necesita un acceso a la vivienda y esa, a mi juicio, lo he dicho en muchas ocasiones, sí que es una prioridad nacional, ¿no? 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
1: On another note, the island of Mallorca saw a big demonstration against mass tourism on Sunday. Tension escalated to the point of objects being thrown and police officers charging against the demonstrators. At least 8 people were injured and 1 person was arrested.
0: Activists and left-wing parties have condemned police brutality in the march. They now demand that the government representative in the Balearic Islands, Alfonso Rodríguez, steps down. Rodríguez, in turn, admitted some agents acted violently and has ordered an investigation.
1: And June and July have been dramatic in terms of gender-based violence in Spain. At least 10 women have been murdered so far this summer. Ana Redondo is the Minister for Equality. This is gender-based terrorism, she wants.
3: Están muriendo nuestras madres, nuestras hijas, nuestras vecinas. Son mujeres con nombres y apellidos, con toda una historia y un proyecto de vida por delante. Esto es asesinatos machistas, es terrorismo machista.
0: On Tuesday, the government held an emergency committee to analyze the situation. The hotline for victims of gender-based violence in Spain is 016. Calls to this number increased by over 120% following Spain's victory in the World Cup final.
1: We now turn to look at the economy because Spain has set a new employment record with over 22.7 million employees. In addition, unemployment is down to less than 10%. It's the lowest figure since 2008 when the financial crisis hit.
0: These figures are for the second quarter of the year, and they were published ahead of President Sánchez's appearance on Tuesday. The socialist leader assured that Spain will end the year with greater growth than other major European economies.
2: Es que vamos a cerrar el año 2026. Insisto, en un contexto tan difícil y tan complejo como el que tenemos, creciendo 5 veces más que Italia, 4 veces más que Alemania y 3 veces más que Francia.
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1: Moving on to the international scene, Spain's second vice president, Yolanda Díaz, will be a candidate to lead the International Labour Organization of the United Nations. The vote will take place in November. If she is selected, Díaz would become the first woman and the first Spaniard in this position.
0: Díaz's candidacy has been met with criticism from the opposition People's Party and leftist party Podemos. However, Culture Minister Ernesto Urtasun, who belongs to her party, Sumar, said Yolanda Díaz's nomination reflects both Spain's influence and her performance as Vice President and Labour Minister.
5: Una muestra, en primer lugar, de la capacidad y de la influencia que tiene España en el mundo y particularmente del balance absolutamente extraordinario que tiene Yolanda Díaz como vicepresidente, como ministra de Trabajo en todos y cada uno de los avances laborales que se han producido en nuestro país.
1: At the same time, the Spanish government has officially nominated the former governor of the Bank of Spain, Pablo Hernández de Cos, to succeed Christine Lagarde as president of the European Central Bank. And speaking of the European Central Bank, Eurobank notes are finally getting a new look over 2 decades later.
0: Eurobank notes have been looking the same for quite a while now, but they will soon get a makeover. Last week, the European Central Bank unveiled the shortlisted design proposals for the next series of Eurobank notes. It also launched a public survey so that citizens can share their thoughts on the designs. Christine Lagarde is the president of the ECB.
6: Throughout the process, we wanted to ensure that the voices of Europeans were heard. Because if we print the banknotes, the banknotes are yours.
0: A first public consultation took place back in 2023 to choose a theme to illustrate the future euro banknotes. Over 300,000 European citizens participated. The winning categories were European culture and rivers and birds. 10 designs were then selected from an EU-wide contest which received over 1,000 applications. It has now come down to 10 options, 5 for each theme. On one hand, half of the proposals feature portraits of major cultural figures from European history, such as opera singer Maria Callas, composer Ludwig van Beethoven, scientist Marie Curie, and the most universal Spanish writer Miguel de Cervantes, who would appear on the 50 euro note. The reverse of the banknotes would feature cultural activities and spaces, such as a choir or a library.
6: We are just fortunate in Europe to have a rich cultural heritage. Culture promotes values, inclusion, promotes dialogue in Europe and beyond. It also brings people together.
0: The other 5 proposals adhere to a theme closer to nature, rivers and birds, as explained by Christine Lagarde, president of the European Central Bank.
6: So why rivers and birds? Well, rivers and birds recognize no borders, symbolize freedom and unity amongst Europeans, and our connection to nature.
0: These designs feature bird species such as the wall creeper or the kingfisher, against river scenes on one side and European institutions on the other. It's a real dilemma: birds or creators, culture and nature. Now Europeans can have their say in an online survey which will be open until September the 21st. The final decision, however, will be made by the ECB's Governing Council at the end of the year. This will be the first complete redesign of euro banknotes since they were first issued in 2002, although notes with the old design will still be valid.
1: Still looking at Europe, the European Commission has imposed a record-breaking fine on Google, €890 million, over 2 violations of the Digital Markets Act, giving preferential treatment for its own services in search results and imposing restrictions on developers in the Google Play app.
0: In addition to paying the fine, Google has to amend such practices and ensure fair and non-discriminatory treatment of its rivals. If it doesn't comply, the tech company faces additional fines of up to 5% of its annual turnover. Google is appealing the decision.
1: On another note, the transparency obligations under the AI Act will come into force this weekend on the 2nd of August. Such obligations will help users recognize when they are interacting with AI or when content has been generated or altered by this technology.
0: In today's broadcast, however, we will talk about another more positive side of artificial intelligence. We will discuss how AI can improve the diagnosis and treatment of dementia and ultimately make patients' lives better.
1: And from the European Union, we turn to America, as King Felipe attended Keiko Fujimori's inauguration as president of Peru yesterday. The event was also joined by the leader of the People's Party, Alberto Núñez Feijóo. Right-wing Fujimori was elected president by a narrow margin of less than 50,000 votes. And she now plans to build several Bukele-style mega-prisons in Peru.
7: Nosotros hemos planteado desde el plan de gobierno la construcción de por lo menos 4 cárceles grandes y una cárcel para los criminales más avesados y los más peligrosos.
0: With Keiko Fujimori's inauguration, the Fujimori family returns to power, over 2 decades after her father, Alberto Fujimori, resigned amid a massive corruption scandal, after which he was sentenced to 25 years in prison for crimes against humanity.
1: Still looking at Latin America, a month has already gone by since the double earthquake hit Venezuela and killed over 5,000 people. Healthcare personnel from the Spanish Technical Aid Response Team Unit, who set up a field hospital in Caracas, are now back in Spain after treating over 4,000 people there.
0: President Pedro Sánchez welcomed the staff of this field hospital upon their arrival in Madrid on Friday. On Tuesday, the president promised that Spain won't forget the victims of the tragedy. Spain will do everything in its power, he said, so that resources reach Venezuela to help rebuild the country.
8: No nos olvidamos, por supuesto, de esas víctimas, de esa catástrofe en un país hermano, y por supuesto desde España vamos a hacer todo lo que esté en nuestra mano, también desde el punto de vista de la comunidad internacional, para que lleguen recursos económicos que puedan contribuir a su reconstrucción.
1: Moving on to the Middle East, U.S. President Donald Trump has ordered to stop air strikes on Iran in an attempt to negotiate a way out of the conflict. However, he has warned that the attacks will resume if the talks do not make progress quickly.
9: Well, Iran took a meeting over the last 14 days, and they asked us very nicely, please stop, let's meet. And that's what we are right now, see what happens. If we don't make a deal, we go back to the same thing.
0: Trump's announcement came

0: ahead of his meeting with Israeli Prime Minister Benjamin Netanyahu in Washington and opens the first diplomatic window after 2 weeks of attacks that have killed dozens in the Middle East.
1: Despite the regions often being associated with war, tension and uncertainty, there is also another very different image of the Middle East, one of silence, faith and resilience. And we can find it in Dar Mar Sharbel, the Trail of Saint Sharbel in Lebanon.
0: It was the idea of pilgrims hiking El Camino de Santiago in Spain that inspired a group of Lebanese believers, hikers and heritage lovers to dream of this spiritual trail. Our collaborator in Beirut, Elsa Yazbek Sharbati, gives us the details.
2: They were walking the Camino de Santiago in Spain when the idea struck them. Why not imagine a spiritual trail on the footsteps of Saint Sharbel, Lebanon's beloved saint, and the saint with thousands of miracles around the globe? This is how a group of Lebanese believers and hikers started in 2023 to prepare Dar Mar Sharbel or Saint Sharbel Trail. The project is advancing step by step thanks to volunteers, local communities, and trail experts. Among them is Omar Sa'ar, a member of both the Dar Mar Sharbel Committee and the Lebanon Mountain Trail, who is helping trace and structure the route.
3: Dar Mar Sharbel or Saint Sharbel Trail is a 130 kilometer long distance pilgrimage trail, the first in Lebanon and in the region. It crosses around 48 villages. Its importance lies in the fact that Saint Sharbel is a saint patron of Lebanon, of the Lebanese. He plays a key role in unifying Lebanese. Any Lebanese who speaks about Saint Sharbel, he speaks with high respect and finds in Saint Sharbel the real patron of Lebanon.
2: Today, a major part of the northern section is already open and hikeable. The route linking the sacred valley of Kadisha to Hanneya has been completed, while teams are finalizing the remaining parts of this section. Work is also continuing on the northern section, which will extend towards the sanctuary of Our Lady of Harissa. Along the way, the trail is already bringing new life to mountain villages. For example, in nice northern village of Pshale, guest houses are welcoming pilgrims and hikers searching for authenticity, while local families benefit from new opportunities linked to rural tourism. This is the case of George Rai, a guest house owner in Pshale.
4: The trail helped give work for the people to establish the trail on the ground, and they brought a lot of economical value to the local communities, and eventually it's going to be extremely helpful to the local people because they're going to cater to the pilgrims that they're going to come and visit the area and go on Dar Mar Sharbel.
2: But beyond tourism, the trail carries a deeper message. In a Lebanon marked by crisis and in a Middle East shaken by conflicts, every step becomes an act of faith and hope.
3: Saint Sharbel Trail is similar to Camino de Santiago in many aspects. One major aspect is the way it was designed, where pilgrims hike in the same direction to reach the monastery where the saint was buried. On their way on the trail, they will sleep in guest houses. They can have their local guides. They bring economic benefits to the local communities, but also they discover the rich cultural and natural heritage in which Saint Sharbel spent most of his life.
2: From Kadisha to Hanneya and soon towards Harissa, Dar Mar Sharbel invites the world to believe that path of peace can still be opened in Lebanon and the Middle East. Come and hike it. Elsa Yazbek Sharbati, Radio Exterior de España.
1: Moving on to culture, the Spanish comic scene has reasons to celebrate because Spanish artist Javier Rodriguez won 3 Eisner Awards, known as the Oscars of Comics, at the San Diego Comic-Con, which took place in California last week.
0: Rodriguez won the award for Best Miniseries for DC Comics' Absolute Martian Manhunter, alongside writer Dennis Camp. He also won the award for Best Artist and Inker. The comic also won the prize for Best Lettering. A few months ago, Rodriguez reflected on how awards can increase an artist's visibility.

0: Elche.
1: Yo no lo vivo como una competición, ni muchísimo menos. O sea, lo veo como...
2: I don't see it as a competition, far from it. I see it as a recognition of the work, and if it helps to promote it and reach people, so that suddenly you see it in the same way we do in the film industry with the Oscars, or in literature with other awards, it's an excuse to promote the work, and that's always a good thing.
0: Spain was also represented at the Eisner Awards by comic book author and illustrator Laura Pérez, who won the award for Best U.S. Publication of International Material for her work Nocturnos.
2: Let's now turn to cinema, because the film Sorda has been awarded the Queen Letizia National Disability Award for Inclusive Culture. The movie, which tells the story of a deaf woman's experience of motherhood, had already won the Audience Award for Best Film at the European Film Awards.
3: ¿Y el bebé está bien?
4: Pero ya se sabe.
5: Es que hay un 50% de posibilidades.
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10: La prueba no es concluyente, ¿vale? No nos dice si la niña oye o no oye.
0: The jury has now highlighted the film's artistic significance and its ability to bring about transformative change by incorporating sign language and accessibility into cinematic language, offering a realistic portrayal of the deaf community and promoting universal access to culture.
11: Radio Exterior de España. Emisión en inglés.
2: We now turn to sports. The national football coach, Luis de la Fuente, visited residents who were displaced due to the wildfires in Western Madrid and temporarily housed at La Marazuela Sports Center to offer them his support and solidarity.
0: Speaking to Televisión Española, de la Fuente stated that it is everyone's duty to help and encourage them during these tragic times. He also emphasized the importance of supporting those who have had to leave their homes due to the fire.
12: Yo soy vecino de Las Rozas y como no era obligación estar aquí intentando pues animar a la gente, intentar hacer feliz un poquito, alegrar un poquito, aunque sean unas horas, a toda la gente que lo está pasando tan mal, intentar ayudar en la medida que podamos.
2: An Slovenian cyclist, Tadej Pogacar, secured his fifth victory in the Tour de France. This edition began in Barcelona and the first three stages took place on Spanish soil. On Sunday, the last stage was won by Dutchman Mathieu van der Poel on the Champs-Élysées following a breakaway alongside Pogacar.
13: Progresa y supera la línea de meta. Es Tadej Pogacar, quinto Tour para el esloveno del UAE.
0: Following his victory, Pogacar joins the club of cyclists who have won five Tour de France titles. Among them is Spanish cyclist Miquel Indurain, who won his first Tour exactly 35 years ago. Tadej Pogacar.
14: Every victory is really special, and it's seven tours already and seven times on podium, and five wins. It's something that unbelievable also for me.
2: The general classification saw Pogacar top the podium in a race in which the Slovenian cyclist also claimed victory in five stages. Pogacar was followed by the Belgian Renko Evenepoel and the Mexican Isaac del Toro. Juan Ayuso was the top Spaniard, finishing seventh in the general classification.
0: Following his success in France, Pogacar has yet to decide whether he will compete in La Vuelta a España, the only Grand Tour he has yet to win, which begins on the 22nd of August.
14: Yeah, let's see. Now let's enjoy this moment.
2: Moving on to other sports, the Spanish women's team won the silver medal in the final of the Water Polo World Cup held in Sydney, Australia, after losing 13-9 to the United States on Sunday.
0: Despite losing in the final, this is the best result ever achieved by a water polo women's team, who are also the reigning Olympic champions in this competition. They had previously finished third on two occasions.
2: On another note, Spain has won three medals at the World Canoe Slalom Championships in Oklahoma.
0: David Llorente first secured a bronze medal in the kayak cross time trial. He was then followed by Miquel Trabé, who won the gold in the single canoe event. Finally, canoeist Miren Lazcano won the bronze medal in the kayak cross event.
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0: As wildfires wreak havoc in Spain, the European Union has sent in planes and firefighters to help. Joining us to discuss the EU response mechanism is Anna-Kaisa Itkonen, a spokesperson for the European Commission. Ms. Itkonen, thank you very much for joining us on the English language broadcast of Radio Exterior de España. Thank you for having me. Last week.

0: Spain asked for help and requested the activation of the EU Civil Protection Mechanism to help combat the ongoing wildfires in our country. How does this mechanism work and what assistance has been deployed to Spain so far?
1: The EU Civil Protection Mechanism is basically a pool of capacities from 37 participating countries, so not just the EU member states, but other countries as well. And the European Commission coordinates and co-finances the deployment of these capacities. So basically, this means that Europe has access to a wide range of aircraft and teams. And we have our own RescEU fleet, which is 22 airplanes and 5 helicopters, and they act as a permanent additional reserve. So it basically means that when there is a country, in this case Spain, and they decide that we will need additional help, we will need additional capacity from or equipment from another member state or from the European Union, they can make a request to the Civil Protection Mechanism. And then it's the role of the European Commission as a coordinator to try to find exactly what Spain has asked for be it a helicopter, be it an aircraft, be it firefighters. So basically, it is pooling of European resources and making them available to those member states who need them.
0: In this case, I believe personnel have been sent and vehicles as well from Portugal, as well as 6 planes from Greece, Italy and Turkey. And you were mentioning earlier how it's not just member states participating in this mechanism, but also other countries as well.
1: This is correct. So for the time being, today, to Spain, there have been 2 planes from Greece, 2 planes from Italy, 2 air tractor planes from Turkey that are still to be deployed, 3 ground forest firefighting teams and vehicles from Portugal, and there will be a 1 ground team coming from Serbia as well. So this is something that has already been coordinated via the civil protection mechanism. And then, of course, if Spain signals that that there would be need for further equipment or further help, we will then try to make sure that this will be dispatched as well.
0: And this summer, firefighting teams from other European countries had already been prepositioned in Spain ahead of the wildfire season. How many firefighters are we talking about? In which areas of Spain are they located and what countries do they come from?
1: We have over 770 firefighters and they come from 14 European countries. And they were strategically prepositioned in high-risk areas, and this includes Spain. So in the case of Spain, my understanding is that it's 134 firefighters that were pre-positioned. So where they are now exactly, this is the responsibility and the prerogative of Spanish national authorities who are doing the firefighting on the ground to position them where they are most needed. But to kind of anticipate the wildfire season, we have these over 700 firefighters already pre-positioned. And indeed, one share of those 770 was pre-positioned in Spain.
0: And regarding these firefighters who were already pre-positioned in these key areas, the countries they come from, do they offer or how does the system work? Because, for instance, we see that countries like Greece and France, which are at risk as well, have sent firefighters to other locations throughout Europe.
1: These are, of course, all decisions of member states, how they want to make their firefighters available. And deployment really depends on those countries who how they want to use them and what is the best way. So basically, it's these 14 member states who have made their firefighters available. Mm-hmm. And then the pre-positioning is also decided by the host countries, meaning that in this case, those 134 that were already pre-positioned in Spain. So it's the Spanish authorities who choose where and when these people will be pre-positioned. And then, of course, the purpose of these firefighters is to help local fire brigades if fires break out.
0: I would also like to ask you about the role of the Copernicus satellite service in supporting the fire response on the ground right now.
1: This is very important. It is a very important asset because it is able to help in with the satellite imagery, not just again.

0: not just in the European Union, we're also helping now with the firefighters in Scotland, in Cairngorms, where there are forest fires raging there as well. Mm-hmm. So it's basically providing emergency mapping service, and this is a very important information for firefighters on the ground, for authorities who need to determine where to deploy people, what kind of equipment is needed. They will be able to see the kind of how the fires form, their areas that are impacted. So It is a very, very useful, essential asset to provide any kind of emergency imagery and mapping for the national authorities.
1: We were speaking earlier about those firefighters prepositioned at the beginning of the summer in different European countries where there are risk areas. And back at the beginning of the summer, the EU announced it was deploying the largest ever wildfire response ahead of the summer. And Spain indeed is suffering the worst summer season on record in terms of wildfires. So were you expecting a situation as dramatic as the one we are currently experiencing?
0: Well, unfortunately, the fact that we will be experiencing harsher and more dramatic wildfires is something that we can be expecting. The force and the magnitude of currently of the fires in Spain and also in France is, of course, they are some of many parts. The record heat and the heat waves and the dryness of the land, etc., and the winds here play also an important role in terms of the spreading of the fire. So, of course, forecasting weather or future is obviously very, very difficult. But for this, obviously, we have our, again, Copernicus will be able to help here, but obviously not in forecasting the same way. But overall, the climate change and the extreme weather events that we will be seeing more and more, there were forecasts about the new El Nino causing these really extreme heat-related events. In that sense, we did deploy the largest ever wildfire response for this summer. And of course, we're foreseeing that the fact that one million hectares of European forests were destroyed in forest fires last year, that we need to be prepared for the worst.
1: And Spain, indeed, we are facing here yet another heat wave these days. And scientists are constantly warning us that the climate emergency will get worse and worse. So beyond the immediate response to a wildfire emergency, are there any preventive measures in place at a European level, or is the European Commission considering them?
0: We are absolutely focusing, obviously, now that the situation is at most acute, obviously now it's the focus is on putting down the fires and saving lives and saving infrastructure and saving the forests. But we need to put, and we have been putting, but our focus also in the future will be in the prevention. And this is something that we try to do as much as possible. And for example, in the next EU budget, we have earmarked 35% on climate and environment related policies and building resilience and helping member states adapt to climate change and the effects of climate change is one important part of that. But it's clear that prevention has to start before the fire season. So land management, forest management is something that we obviously are looking into as well. Better information, risk mapping, early warning systems, satellite monitoring, fire modeling for authorities, and also educating communities, local authorities, so that they are able to inform and educate local people, tourists, and then of course we want to continue expanding our RescEU. We want to invest considerably in our fleet with 12 new firefighting planes, 5 new helicopters that we are now procuring. So yes, our direction is clear. We need better prevention, better information and stronger shared capacity so that we are always ready before

0: the next extreme season starts. It is very clear that no country can maintain alone all aircraft and crews needed for every natural emergency. So by pooling the resources, Europe can send reinforcements quickly wherever the pressure is greatest. And this is basically, this is European solidarity in action.
1: And as you said before, the focus right now is on putting out the fire. But I also wanted to ask you about aid and reconstruction once the emergency is over. Will there be European funds allocated to help the affected areas recover?
0: This is, of course, something that we will also need to hear from the national authorities when they are ready and able to make these assessments of what kind of damage we're talking about. We have cohesion funds, regional funds. There are different kinds of funds that can help in the case of repairing damage caused by natural disasters. But here, of course, now we need to focus on putting down the fires and then having a dialogue and conversation with national authorities on the economic and financial needs.
1: Let's hope we can put these fires behind us soon. Anna-Kaisa Saitkonen, spokesperson for the European Commission, thank you very much for your time and for joining us on the English language broadcast of Radio Exterior de España.
0: Thank you very much.
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3: It's amazing to consider that I'm holding in my hands a place where someone once felt, thought, and loved. For centuries, scientists have been battling to understand what this unappealing object is all about.
2: When we speak of AI, we often do so to warn about the risks of a technological revolution which is here to stay. But artificial intelligence has great potential to make our lives better, particularly in the fields of medicine. And this was highlighted at the latest Barcelona-Pittsburgh conference, an event where international experts come together to share the research on dementia and neurodegeneration. Two of the speakers featured at this year's convention in Barcelona were Professor Vijay Kolachalama and Stelios Kokas. The research has something in common. Both scientists explore different ways in which artificial intelligence can improve the diagnosis and treatment of dementia, and ultimately make patients' lives better. And this seems particularly urgent when we consider that over 57 million people worldwide live with dementia, a figure which grows every year. Vijay Kolachalama is a professor of medicine and computer science at Boston University. His laboratory develops methods at the intersection of AI and human health. In an interview with the English language broadcast, he told us that dementia can have many causes, from Alzheimer's to mental health issues or physical injuries. So neurologists not only must identify the level of cognitive impairment, but also determine what is causing it. So how can AI help?
4: We, in our lab, have been trying to come up with AI-based tools that would allow for us to process any kind of data that is obtained in a neurology setting, to carefully process all that information, and then not only identify who may have cognitive impairment, but also come up with all these different ways somebody can get cognitive impairment.
2: Professor Kolachalama's team has also explored the potential of artificial intelligence in clinical trials, and these are key for the development of new treatments against dementia.
4: The world is facing a shortage of therapies for Alzheimer's and other dementias. So clearly, clinical trials are very important for us to recruit participants and then test them and then finally get those drugs into the market. And one of the main challenges most of these clinical trials face is to recruit the right sort of participants that can meet the enrollment criteria of these clinical trials. And it's a very complicated problem. The screen failure rate is as high as almost 80%, which is very, very high. So we were trying to come up with AI approaches that help this process or increase efficiency in terms of identifying the right patients for screening into these clinical trials.
2: For his part, Stelios Kokas is a research assistant at the Center for Research and Technology Hellas in Greece. At the Barcelona-Pittsburgh conference, he spoke about patient digital twins. But what are these? Kokas explains that a digital twin is essentially a virtual persona, a digital replica, where health professionals can try out treatments before actually administering them to the real

0: patient.
1: Initially, the digital twins were imagined for the industry, creating a virtual replica where we play with the actual physical object, but not actually doing anything in the real world. This initial idea then was translated into healthcare. And in healthcare, we try to model how different patients can actually benefit from a simulation environment regarding dementia and frailty beforehand, actually intervening to the patient. This is the initial idea. What if we could see beforehand what would happen to that patient? We have our own virtual human twin where we can test something and see what would happen if we did this.
0: Artificial intelligence is key for generating this digital replica of a patient, and this technology can also be very useful for other diseases as well.
1: The artificial intelligence is the backbone intelligence, the backbone brain behind this. So artificial intelligence plays the crucial role of forecasting what would happen to that patient if we changed these variables, medications of a specific patient. And then we are using a specific part of artificial intelligence called reinforcement learning to see the reward behind it, to see the penalty behind it, if we did good and if we did bad. It was also done in other kinds of diseases or physiologies like cardiovascular, like lungs, like cancer. It's, I believe, the future of the way healthcare is adapting to its individual patient in the future.
0: Another topic of interest for researcher Stelios Kokas, who is also a lecturer at the University of Greater Manchester, is natural language processing, a branch of artificial intelligence which can also be used in managing and treating dementia.
1: Find, for example, drug-to-drug implications. Someone can have multi-drug issues when taking a lot of different drugs and see the complications between them. You can also translate clinical notes of a healthcare practitioner about specific patients into actual semantically aligned information inside a model, inside a large language model. So in dementia, we're using it a lot, again, on the battery test that neuropsychologists are doing for the dementia and frailty, that you get the trigger words, you get how they answered, whether they answered good or bad, and this whole spectrum.
0: Going back to Professor Colacelama's work, his research also focuses on something called biomedical machine vision.
2: It's still part of the same goal that we have, which is to build robust and sophisticated AI tools for medical problems. When I say machine vision, I'm basically referring to an AI model that can understand images. For example, one of the tools that we are trying to build today is an AI that can process or at least understand different kinds of brain MRI images. Magnetic resonance imaging, it is basically done on patients to understand the structural aspects of the brain. And what we are trying to do is building AI that can understand MRI images and process all that information and then provide meaningful outputs that can be useful, again, in a clinical setting.
0: At Professor Colacelama's lab, the focus, indeed, is on assisting doctors in the real world. So how far has AI actually come in helping health professionals? To what point has it been implemented in the actual everyday clinical practice?
2: I think we made a lot of progress over the past few years. Clearly, the technology, I think, is getting better and better every day as AI keeps learning from all these different patients. And if AI is built on all these patients, then I think there is a possibility for these tools to be integrated within the clinical setting. On the other hand, the technology integration piece, which is required for any tool to be integrated within a clinical practice, I think is already getting very mature. So I think we are making good progress in terms of integrating such tools in the clinic. And as a matter of fact, there are several tools that I know of that are already integrated within clinical settings, mainly related to imaging. And I see promise. I definitely see a lot of hope in terms of the value of these tools when they come into the clinical practice. But still, we have some work to do in the context of Alzheimer's and related dementias, because it is still kind of in a situation where we still have to build these AI models that can work on specific settings, validate them, and then make sure they actually provide some benefit on these patients.
0: Beyond those already mentioned, artificial intelligence and generative AI in particular still have many more medical applications, as Greek researcher Stelios Kokas tells us.
1: There are plenty, or a big part of research is focusing on healthcare and artificial intelligence in combination. For example, one of the ways is to monitor a patient by telemedicine far away, that you can see their stats, see their progress, forecast what will happen. Another way is about the early detection of some diseases. One common thing is like from CT scans and MRI images that you can detect minor changes in the tissue to see about oncology. Also, in the generative AI, we can use all these ChatGPT Gen AI models to learn and create like reference of the literature on whatever we are doing. For research, for example, in healthcare, I believe this is the best solution.
0: Artificial intelligence, however, also entails risks. According to Vijay Kolachalama, a professor of medicine and computer science at Boston University, we cannot leave everything to AI. The human element is very much necessary.
2: Obviously, we don't want AI to run in an autopilot mode. I don't want AI to process all the data, make all the diagnosis, make all the decisions by itself. Clearly, there has to be an expert or a human involved in this loop. In an ideal world, AI can probably process all the data that's available in a clinical setting and provide maybe a template or a draft of the conditions or the diagnosis or the action items that have to be done on a patient. And the expert or the clinician actually looks at all that output that AI is providing and then maybe make a decision based on that. So clearly there is a human element involved, and I think we should absolutely keep that as we move forward. We need to keep in mind that whatever AI is producing is not the final step, but like an intermediate step where a human takes that information and then does something with that.
0: Still, Professor Kolachalama hopes to see a future where AI tools are broadly integrated in neurology. All in all, he defends that AI can make dementia patients' lives better, particularly by reducing waiting times to see a doctor, increasing efficiency in the clinical practice, and facilitating early diagnosis.
2: Imagine a situation where, with whatever patient-level information we have, AI is taking that information and then processing it and then somehow identifying a signal that can point to a patient's risk of cognitive impairment in the future. And if it does it well, then we are talking about early detection. And early detection is a very important thing in the context of dementia, because you don't want to identify cognitive impairment late in the stage of the patient, because then it might be too late. So early detection plays a very important role. And if we are able to do that well, then we can then bring the patient back into the hospital or to the setting and then intervene so that we can take some actions and then improve the life of the patient. So definitely that's where I think AI can play a big role. Second thing obviously is to increase the efficiency in clinical practice. If AI can serve as a first pass in terms of creating outputs or reports that the expert can review and then take action, then we are improving the efficiency within a clinical setting. So that hopefully is also going to improve the lives of patients broadly, because you know you don't want to wait 3 months to get an appointment with a doctor. And third, which I also think is very important, is if we want to treat patients, we need therapies. And the best way to get therapy sooner is to reduce the time it takes for clinical trials and other things related to making sure that drugs are safe and effective.
0: But there are still challenges ahead regarding AI and healthcare. For Stelios Kokas, an important one is the issue of regulation.
1: So the legalities behind the whole AI application in healthcare. We are talking about sensitive data. We are talking about patient data that meets the regulations. The artificial intelligence can be a black box or it can be a useful box. The way we regulate it is how we can open these boxes.
0: For the researcher, however, the future of artificial intelligence technology in healthcare lies in generative AI.
1: The future of AI in healthcare, I believe it is the generative AI, and the way it perceives multimodal data like images, voice, text, and all these things under multiple models and systems around the clinics, the patients, the home.

0: We are approaching the end of our broadcast. Today we say goodbye as we listen to Matanza en el Hotel, a song by Ultraligera, rising star in the Spanish rock scene. The band is currently performing their debut album at concerts and festivals across Spain.
1: You've been listening to the English language broadcast of Radio Exterior de España, with sound technician Alex del Castillo at the controls and production help from Cristina Dorado. This is Alba Cuellar.
0: And this is Daniel Riobó. Thank you so much for listening today, and please tune in again for our next broadcast. Have a great week.